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2: 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The British Columbia Performing Arts Festival, coordinated by the nonprofit society Performing Arts BC, or the PABC, ran from June 1st to June 5th right here in Prince George Clavietonne and was primarily hosted at the University of Northern British Columbia, that's UNBC, culminating in a whiz-bang creme de la creme celebration at the Knox Performance Center, where winners of age and performance categories performed before a captive audience. That June 5th performance at Knox Performance Center was not the result of a chaotic melee of cutthroat competition. No, it was the result of a well-ordered, well-organized event conducted by a host of local volunteers from our community, collaborating with a committed team of individuals dedicated to bringing this performance festival town to town, city to city, across the province of British Columbia each year. Various spaces at the university receive performances of dance, music, speech arts, and more, while a team of adjudicators who had come from all over Canada assessed the merit of each performer and carefully, mindfully selected a winner out of hundreds of participants who descended upon Prince George Clavietonne from all corners of BC over the five-day period. And in case you're wondering, no, it did not happen out of thin air. This festival actually has been to Prince George before, back in 1986, under a different name and in a different banner. And it had existed in our province for years prior to that as well. Join me, your Due North host, Ian Gregg, as we pull back the stage curtains and take a little peek at the history of the BC Provincial Festival of Performing Arts. With our first guest for this episode, longtime Performing Arts BC volunteer, Ms. Heidelvig von Königslöw.
3: Okay, my name is Heidelvig von Königslöw, and I wear many hats. So I'm here as a volunteer because I used to be president of this circus, and I am also here as an adjudicator I am the mop-up adjudicator. Anything that's left over in the strings that the other adjudicators don't have time for, I adjudicate. And I don't have any students here now, but I have had students come for 30, 40, 50 years since the 70s.
2: Competing in the event?
3: Yeah, since the 70s.
2: Wow. The festival is happening here in Prince George Clavietonne this year. Last year it was in...
3: Last year it was at the University of Victoria because we could not find a local host.
2: Oh, right.
3: So not having a local host was very difficult.
2: Was it the year before it was in Fort St. John?
3: Year before it was in Fort St. John. That was awesome, too.
2: Okay, great. So there are challenges. Not everybody can host an event like this. Obviously, there's barriers. How many participants are typically involved in this festival?
3: Anywhere up to 700. Nice. Like, gets kids. And plus their parents and all of that. And I'm really proud that so many people came. Because I think just for the Lower Mainland folks to actually come and see that it's not in the hinterland and that it is a thriving community and that it's quite possible to come here and perform and not feel like you've just gone to the moon. I think that's really important too, you know. So in the 70s, we would have a provincial festival alternate between UBC and somewhere else.
2: Okay.
3: Because you have to have a local host committee, and it's always a lot of work to put something like this on. And by the way, kudos to the local committee. They are doing an absolutely fabulous job.
2: Awesome.
3: They're very experienced. I remember coming here in 1986 with a seven-year-old student, and you won't believe this, but at the time, I was told that I could get a ride on the plane that had been chartered. So I just showed up in at

0: entirely bankrolled by the provincial government, and the kids were put up and given food and travel costs and everything by the provincial government. Those were the days, yes.
1: I also don't believe this. You're spinning me an incredulous tale here.
0: Yes, yes, and it was pretty fabulous. I remember one in Kimberley where they organized a party for everybody on top of the hill you had to go up by. I can't remember. I think it was a gondola or something.
1: A funicular railway.
0: Yes, that's right. That's what it was.
1: Really?
0: Yes.
1: I just made that up.
0: No. And
2: yes, that's right, folks. Imagine yourself in a customized rail car designed specifically for the angle and grade of the side of a mountain over in Kimberley, and you're riding along being hauled up to a party being held to recognize and support amateur, not professional, arts and culture in British Columbia. This happened.
0: And there was a party for us at the top at somebody's place. And then the provincial government pulled the funding, as is.
2: And unfortunately, folks, that is where the Hollywood fairy tale aspect of this story mostly peters out.
0: Pulled the funding, as is. You know, we're very well acquainted with that. And so then we became PABC'd, and that was in early 2000s.
1: It was a good ride, anyway, while it lasted. And then you transitioned into PABC.
0: Performing Arts BC.
1: Thank you.
2: So you've been hearing from Performing Arts Festival star volunteer and former president, Helvig von Königslev. She catches us up to the present day, where, here in Prince George Clayley today, at the Performing Arts Festival, Michelle George has recently been awarded a medal, as she was declared the champion of the Intermediate Canadian Composers Piano Competition. Before we get to her, here's the executive director of the festival's reminder about the variety of performances that are on offer for spectators and being assessed by adjudicators, Antonia Mahan.
3: So it breaks down into three main categories: music, dance, and speech and dramatic arts. Music covers strings, piano, woodwinds, different types of singing, as in classical voice and musical theater, and guitar. Dance, we have three streams, ballet, modern, and stage, and which involves six adjudicators running classes and adjudicating performances for those. And speech arts also has not just junior, intermediate, and senior speech arts, but also a parallel Shakespeare class where they can perform an extra piece, and also a new section that we're still trialing for public speaking and storytelling. And the other really interesting thing that we do is that we have a stream called Merited Participants, who were recognized at their local festivals, but they aren't quite ready for provincial competition. So we offer them some workshops. They have their own performance sessions at lunchtime. And the hope was that having them attend, they'll see what they need to do and how hard they need to work in the next year so that they can be here as full participants in the following year. It's interesting. We're also in a lot of contact with our partners in Alberta and Saskatchewan, and the way we run our provincial festival is quite different from what they do, and especially having dance and having this whole merited participant stream sets us apart, and it seems to be extremely successful for us, so we're really pleased.
2: Fantastic. Let's hear about this festival from the competitors' perspective. Michelle and her mother, Rita George, traveled together so Michelle could compete in the Performing Arts Festival. Michelle is 17 years old, about to graduate high school, and pursue education in the field of medicine. Let's hear what her takeaways are.
1: How does it feel to be crowned the winner of the Canadian Composers Competition?
4: I was completely shocked. Everybody was really good at how they did it. I thought, like, okay, man, I did, like, pretty good. But during the adjudications, when he said that he was impressed with how I did, he was, sorry. I was completely mind blown. I didn't know how to react. So the first class I did, it was the main class, or that one, I didn't get anything, like, not even an honorable mention. So I felt like, oh, we came, like, all the way to Prince George and all this time and effort. So, but then when I got this one, I was like, it paid off. The time I spent, the effort I spent, it's being recognized. So I was really happy with it.
1: From the preparation aspect, Rija, as her mom, you're probably witnessing your daughter practicing piano a lot. Can you give us an idea of just how much preparation has

0: gone into this competition and all the time and energy that you've both spent preparing for this moment.
1: Sure. I think this is true for every kid who was here competing from all over the province. This doesn't happen in a day or a week. Most of these children started learning their instrument when they were in kindergarten or even before. So there has been several hours of practice and pain and pushing through it. Although getting to a competition or winning is not the goal of the learning, this is really helpful. This is really motivating, especially after you put so much time and effort and money into the whole process of learning throughout. This is very rewarding, and this really supports their journey going forward.
0: In your experience, you're at a pretty high level performing music now, Michelle. Do you think that your passion in music will actually help you advance your professional career? We mentioned the volunteer credentials are important, but do you think playing music will help you in your medicine career?
2: I feel like I definitely have a lot more discipline to like sit down and work. Even like I struggle with this still a lot, but like I feel like it has really helped. And also, like, when I'm nervous, I have developed, learned, and figured out ways to help with that, which I feel like in school, you only have so many exams, right? Only so many stressful things. But with music, there's constant performances and competitions. So I've learned what to do in those situations.
0: Looking at the element of joy, when you're playing piano, when you're performing, is that your happy place?
2: Yes.
0: Excellent.
2: But like depending on the song though, sometimes like angry songs I feel sometimes get angry at sometimes other people too, but by accident though.
0: As you were performing today, what were you feeling?
2: The piece I was playing, Memories in an Ancient Garden, I felt like I was a really old person remembering a garden from their childhood.
0: Thanks for sharing that. Thank you both for your time today, and congratulations, Michelle.
2: Thank
0: and
2: you.
0: Best of luck to you both on the road ahead and the journey back to Victoria. Great to have you.
1: Awesome. Thank you for having us.
2: Thank you.
3: Further to how these performing artists benefit from the performative experiences found at the Performing Arts Festival of British Columbia, we return to comment from Heilvig.
4: Well, I think we're talking sort of two things at the same time, because I have had many students come through here, many of whom then became professional musicians, but many of whom didn't. But the amount of confidence that they gain from having to travel somewhere else, having to organize themselves, having to deliver a product on time in a strange space under sometimes difficult circumstances. I remember a time in Prince Rupert, I think, when the lights went out.
5: Oh, wow.
4: Yes, you know, like stuff like that. And you never know what's going to happen. And performance opportunities, whether you're going to become a professional musician or you're going to go into whatever other field you need, being able to stand up in front of an audience and deliver, that's a very important skill to learn. So apart from just having the performance opportunities, it's also a really good life skills lesson here.
3: We have an idea now of what motivates performers, organizers, and volunteers to participate in the Performing Arts Festival of BC. But how are things actually going? But let's not forget this festival moves town to town, city to city, every year. With so many moving parts, a lot could go wrong. So to get an idea of how the 2026 festival here in Prince George Clairvaux-Tenay is plodding along, we spoke to Performing Arts Festival Executive Director, Antonia Mahan. Here's what she had to say.
6: It's going extremely well. We have a wonderful host committee here in Prince George who've done a fantastic job of organizing the venues, possible accommodation suggestions for everyone, volunteers, so many volunteers. It's absolutely wonderful.
3: Antonia is also ideally suited to break down just how this festival works. Interesting to understand now that we know the provincial government no longer helps it along every step of the way.
6: So I've been the executive director for quite a number of years now. We have a volunteer board for Performing Arts BC. The Performing Arts BC itself is the umbrella organization for 33 festivals around BC who send their top performers to the provincial festival each year. Different communities which have festivals in them often ask to host the festival because it does bring a lot of people into your community for a week, and they are all volunteers. So it's up to them to arrange sponsorships and raise money within their community and most of everything that they're going to need to run this actual event. So we say, well, this is the minimum that you need to provide, and then they run with that. And most, especially smaller communities, seem to be able to bring in large numbers of volunteers to make it run really smoothly on the ground.
0: Gotcha. A lot of people show up for this event. Are you aware of how many different communities are represented coming here?
6: Well, I know at least the 33 where we have our festivals. And people will come from communities that don't have festivals because they will have traveled to a festival near them. It's fantastic this year because we're just on the border of the north that so many people are coming from Prince Rupert, Fort St. John, Terrace, Quesnel, Williams Lake, you name it. There are and more communities. Plus, what's wonderful to see here is how many people have come from the Lower Mainland as well as other I also wanted to say that on top of all the competitors coming in, we also have 16 adjudicators or clinicians working with all these young people here who come from all across Canada. So for all of them, too, it's likely the first time that they've come to Prince George. And they always seems almost unanimous that all adjudicators love coming to the BC Provincial Festival. So
0: excellent. Last year, the festival was held in Victoria. It's hard to say off the top of your head, but you've been taking people into registration for the past few days. Does it seem like more people from our provincial north are in attendance at this festival compared to years prior? I understand the year before that was in Fort St. John as well, which is pretty cool, I think.
6: There's a slight... the Lower Mainland tends not to travel. The north is really good at traveling. So we always are slightly... We love going to the north because there's always so many volunteers. The towns are so friendly. One hesitates slightly because we're not sure how many people are going to come from the bigger festivals in the Lower Mainland. But this year, I've been so surprised at how many have come. It's been wonderful. And with it in Victoria, of course, we have no worries because all the north is going to come anyway because they're so much better at traveling. And because it was only ferry ride away, then we had all the Lower Mainland turned up too.
0: Travel's a factor. It's a barrier. But when we're talking about Prince George Clairvaux-Tenay, is there any particular obstacles that have emerged along this process that aren't typical that you've seen elsewhere?
6: No, actually, I can't. I mean, there's very good air connections through Vancouver and Calgary, and a tremendous number of people have driven as well.
0: Excellent. Well, that's really good to hear. And on the inverse of that, is there anything particularly special or unique that you've seen emerge here in Prince George Clairvaux-Tenay that isn't typical in other locations? Is there anything special that we're bringing to the event?
6: The number of volunteers.
0: Okay.
6: And these amazing facilities here at the university.
5: This is seconded.
4: An absolutely fantastic host committee.
0: Cool.
4: Mm-hmm. The best, the best of the best. It's just, they know what they're doing.
0: Seasoned professionals.
4: Yes. So thank you very much to the host committee.
6: I'm just blown away by this campus. I'd never been to Prince George before I came here. So I think that's the other wonderful thing about the festival moving around is people get the opportunity to go and experience different communities that they might not otherwise.
0: You mentioned that one of the persistent barriers of this is funding, sponsorship, things like that. I was talking to a volunteer earlier who was involved in the early days before this festival became the provincial festival that it is now. And at one point in time, the province actually sponsored the whole thing. That had to change in the early 2000s, and host communities do an incredible job of fundraising year after year. Is there a consistent pool of funding that comes through, or is it all up to a new swath of fundraising each year?
6: Exactly. It's a new swath of fundraising every year because whoever the host committee is, it's much easier for them to raise money within their own community.
0: Yeah. Fascinating. So do you know how many years the festival has been running in this manner with the sponsorship and fundraising being required as integral component?
6: The Performing Arts BC itself started in 2004 after the Festival of the Arts came to an end. I think it's one of the few organizations that kept going that had been under the Festival of the Arts umbrella, and it's just gone from strength to strength since then without government funding. There have been some government grants along the way, and some host committees are able to get government funding, but not on the same scale it was during the Festival of the Arts. Like any organization which features live performances, we were really set back in 2020. Everything was in place to have an event, and come March, we had to start saying, you know, it's not going to happen this year. And in fact, for 2021 and 2022, we just had a virtual event, so everybody was participating by recording. And we were so happy in 23 to be able to go back to live performances. And it seems ever since then, the festivals have been bigger than they ever were. More people and more participants are coming than even before. I'm amazed by it. In there seems to be such a pent-up demand to go back to live performance, which is wonderful.
0: So if the public demanded fire spinning, that could potentially be a subcategory down the road if there is sufficient demand.
6: If festivals were offering it and we had enough interest at the local level.
0: Thank you. I had to ask. All right. Thank you so much for your time today. I appreciate it.
6: Thank you.
0: Yeah, and good luck with the rest of the event wrapping up on Friday.
6: You bet.
0: Yeah.
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5: Hello, everybody. 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My name is Grace Hawksbriggan, and today I'm joined by Luke Warm and the Cold Ones from Thunder Bay in Ontario for an interview. Luke Warm and the Cold Ones just released a self-titled album in July, and I look forward to hearing more about it. Thank you so much for being here for this interview. Would you like to introduce yourselves and tell us a little bit about yourself?
7: Oh, thank you so much, Grace. I am Greg Chomut, and I am a co-lead singer and bass player in the band Luke Warm and the Cold Ones. Also a music teacher, and I gotta say, we love your station. Community radio is so important, especially, you know, for finding out about great new music here in Thunder Bay and for getting new music out there. So thanks for having us here.
8: I'm Hillary McDowell, and I play keys and sing as well in Luke Warm and the Cold Ones.
5: Awesome. Well, we're looking forward to having you at the station. It's so cool that you guys are all the way from Ontario. We don't do a lot of interviews from, well, we do a few, but it's really cool to be able to interview a band from so far away, and yet their music is playing at our station. We're so happy to be able to support, and I can definitely agree. Doing community radio or college radio is a great way to find new music, because there's so many talented musicians out there, and it's a really great way to find out about more music.
7: Heck yeah. And you know what, even though it's such a far, like, physical distance, it feels close, especially in Thunder Bay. So many people so many people work out west that live in Thunder Bay, you know, so many of our friends are up there, and there's a couple of little ski hills in town, and once you get the itch, you just want to head west and ski in the mountains, so a lot of our friends have moved out that way just to get some better powder days in, you know?
5: Yeah, that is one thing. There is, we get a lot of snow, and there's lots of skiing up here. So yeah, totally. So tell me a little bit about each of your individual music journeys and how it started and where your passion for music first sparked.
7: Hell, you want to go?
8: Sure. We started playing together in 2010. And we've just kept a steady schedule together once a week, jamming ever since the first time that we played together. We all knew each other earlier in our lives, like we're teenagers together, and it just really worked out. And yeah, here we are. It took us a long time to get our album recorded, but we're happy to have it finished and out there for all the listeners to hear it for the first time.
7: And Hilda mentioned she's like the music expert of the group too. She's studied music a lot in the past, but for me, I just always loved singing. So I picked up a guitar at some point just as an excuse to sing and not be weird. And then when our band formed, it was actually for our friend's wedding. So while we all kind of knew each other, it's our, you know, friends that were getting married are kind of like the tie to all of our kind of friend groups, you know, and they asked us all separately to play in a band, to play the, you know, first dance song and a few covers to get the night going. And, like Hill said, we just kept going after that, you know, and, really, really gelled as a band and started writing music together. And now it's 10 years later and we're still going every Thursday.
5: That's awesome. That's a really, really cool story. And clearly it worked out for the best. You guys are still making great music. And I feel like, as an audience member, it's really cool to be able to see a band that you can tell has been like playing together for a while and they all have chemistry. And it's really cool to be an audience member and to watch that, just like to watch the band having so much fun together. And you can tell that they're just like feeding off each other's energy. It makes for a really great show.
7: I'm with you on that. That's the funnest thing for any show is just seeing the band's kind of relationship come through their music, like just like you were saying. I like that more than like a big spectacle, just to see that these are musicians that are having a good time and love each other, you know?
8: We have a show on Saturday coming up and we haven't played together live in a very long time, for many months. So it is going to be fun to play together.
5: Oh, that's exciting. I hope the show goes very well. And yeah, it's so fun. Like, I just feel like it's like a sense of community, like being in an audience and just watching. Like, I just think that the band's energy feeds through the audience and it's like a really cool feeling. And I feel like everyone needs that every once in a while. So that's really cool. The next question I've got is, what inspired the band name Lukewarm and the Cold Ones?
7: Oh, okay. I got this one. We were trying for probably 2 years to settle on a band name, and we came up with a lot of bad ideas. You know, you would think we'd come up with more, at least a couple good ideas, but none of them were good. And then I showed up to jam one night, and I guess I would always just stop and pick up a couple beers on my way to work, and they would sit in my truck all day and get lukewarm. And then another guy in our band, he always has a cooler with ice cold beer. And so when I arrived, he said, "Hey, Choma, do you want a cold one?" And I said, "No, I got some lukewarm ones in the truck." And then just like that, I think we all just kind of looked at each other like, "Oh, lukewarm and the cold ones. Here we go." We actually, the beer that I had was from a local brewery in Thunder Bay called Sleeping Giant Brewery. And I sent them an email with that story. And after that, we started playing some shows there, and they made our own beer. So the lukewarm and the cold one was the beer. And it has like a Yeti on the front wearing a Hawaiian shirt, and it's lots of fun. So we got our own beer.
5: What? That is so cool. That's awesome.
7: And it's delicious.
5: Oh, good. That's really the deciding factor. that sounds like a fun story. That's awesome. So I read, and you just told me, that you guys, the band, has been lifelong friends, which is really cool. What effects do you think this has when performing together? Like, what kind of energies would you say it brings?
8: We all have a lot of fun together. Well, I'm the only girl in the band. Not that that really is an issue at all, but I'm just saying that they're all, like, brothers, like, very family, like, we got a big family vibe and can really say whatever you want in front of them and cry in front of them or just be mad. Like, we can, we're all very free with each other, basically.
5: Mm-hmm.
8: And are very goofy at times, so that probably shows up sometimes on stage. Everybody trying to be silly sometimes with each other.
7: A lot of times we're just trying to make each other laugh while we're playing. So the crowd might get confused by the banter between songs. If sometimes I'm trying to make a joke that they're not going to get so that the band will laugh. Or the joke's just not funny. I don't know. But yeah, there's a lot of that going on stage.
5: I think that's great. And I feel like it's probably, like, I'm a musician too, and I've always felt that when I'm playing with people I don't know very well, like, it's always a little bit nerve-wracking. And it's always nice when you're playing with people that you know really well, because then, like, contributing ideas and just, like, messing around and, like, improvising and stuff, it makes everything easier and it makes it really fun.
7: Yeah, I don't know. That's pretty cool. I don't know how anybody goes on stage not knowing the band. That kind of next level of confidence in your musicality is impressive. It's scary jamming with anybody new, because, like, with our band, we all know what, you know, each other can do, and you're not worried because you know your band has seen you do something cool before. But when you're stepping in with fresh musicians, you're like, oh, what if the first riff that I come up with really sucks?
5: You know? Totally. It's like, it's really challenging. I have not played on a stage with people that I don't know. I just meant, like, jamming. Yeah, it is even just jamming with, like, new people. It's totally intimidating, and it's worth it though. Like, it definitely brings out the best in a musician, but it is challenging. The next question I've got is, how would you describe the band's music style, and how would you say it's changed over the years of playing together?
7: I think our music style is essentially alt rock, alternative rock, but I think there's a lot of different influences that are pulling it in different directions. So I hope that people can hear, you know, a little bit of a punk vibe in there, a little bit of a metal vibe, a little bit of a folkiness to some of our songs, and, you know, some more contemporary indie vibes as well, you know, just kind of sprinkled in there, because we all come from different kind of musical styles.

0: Can hear the tape hiss on that one, huh? That is new from Leroy Stagger, co-produced by the other voice you heard on that. You heard Joel Plaskett singing there, didn't you? Joel and Leroy co-produced Leroy's new album, Pilgrimage. That one was called Last One to Know, and don't you know that I just spoke with Leroy as well for a wake-up call in the coming weeks. But before then, let's head to Cape Breton for something new from Lookout Tower. This is Old Friend.
1: And

out of Montreal off of their self-titled full length that came out June 4th. That's The Satisfactory with Setting Sun. And now to Dartmouth, Nova Scotia for one of my personal favorite songwriters going. Alexander Galant has a new one coming out at the end of June. From it, this is Me in Philly.

of Saskatchewan, that's Shannon Elizabeth and Ray Elliott, Western Medicine Show with Postcards from Missoula. Now for something new from Federal Lights, this is Safest Place to Be. I'll get

Maneuvers the Houseplants with Dreams of Falling off of their debut full-length Into the Equilibrium. Montreal's Haley Bleo just released her debut EP, Rabbit Rabbit, from It. This is Bethany on When We Wake.

That's new from Davenant Doyle, host of CBC Mornings. I'm a fan of the show. I'm a fan of that tune. It's called Darlin'. I got time for one more track on today's episode of When We Wake. Vancouver's Phantom put out a debut EP in May called Everything's About to Go Right Forever. From it, this is Irene.

from a debut EP that came out at the end of May called Everything's About to Go Right Forever. I like that idea. That's Phantom with Irene. And that brings us to the end of this week's episode of When We Wake. It's been my very real pleasure bringing you terrific new music from across Canada this week. I should be back next week with a wake-up call and, you know, ideally the week after. I've got a couple in the can, Kyle Stevens, Leroy Stagger, just got to get to editing them, you know? If you want to hear some older wake-up calls, When We Wake with Andrew Shaver, wherever you get your podcasts. I'm at The Andrew Shaver on Instagram, and our theme song is Got You by my pal and yours, Noah Reed. Thanks for listening.